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0: Ooh, it's a vibe now. Yes, sir. I got some Shakira Wyclef on the way, Sabrina Carpenter. We got some Daddy Yankee and anything you want to hear on social media at Soy El DJ. That's S-O-Y-E-L DJ. It's Tame Impala, Dracula. Morning.

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0: song in the mix right now is called This Number, 855-764-99. Wait for the beep. Tell me your name.
1: Lay.
0: Where you are.
1: Louisiana.
0: And the song you would like me to play next.
1: Leon Thomas.
0: All right, now it's on the radio. See how easy that was?

0: even though the beef between Drake and Kendrick is nearly 2 years old at this point, Drake is still finding time to be petty. There's a video clip going around where they say Kendrick is really just Jay-Z's pawn. And of course, all up in the likes is Champagne Poppy himself. Don't expect to collab with them anytime soon. And that's what's loud. Follow me and I'll follow you right back. Right there. AYEEEDUBB.
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0: Let me know what city and state you're getting loud in tonight and who you're shouting out. That number is 855-700-6499. Who's this?
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1: 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I'd like to shout out my boyfriend. It's his 90.

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0: It's a big summer for tours, and one of the largest ones is the Chris Brown and Usher R&B tour. 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How you had the desire to fight during an R&B show is bizarre to me.
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0: tell me your name, what city you're in, and what you would like me to play, ma'am.
1: My name is Joy. I live in Greenville, South Carolina.
0: Okay.
1: I would like to hear Megan Thee Stallion and the song. I forget the name of the song.
0: Big Old Freak. It'll be on in 2 minutes, all right?
2: Hey, this is Destiny from Richmond, Virginia. I'd love to

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1: My name's Eno Flores, and I'm calling in from Louisville, Kentucky.
2: Hey, this is Big Juan. I'm from Oxnard. You already know. 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
3: 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I'm calling from Wilkes-Barre, Pennsylvania.
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0: Just another day and another complaint from rapper Lil Wayne. A few hours after Jay-Z's shows in New York last weekend, Lil Wayne tweeted, "What's understood ain't gotta be explained. I get it, you got it, thought we had it, that's what I get for thinking. Jeez Louise, Wayne, you sounded like one of my exes."
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0: country. Let's get those shout-outs played on the radio right now. Your name and where you're at.
1: What up, Joe? This is DJ Legit calling from Louisville, Kentucky. Shout-out to all the brothers of Iota Phi Theta Fraternity Incorporated.
2: Hey there. This is Taylor from Redding, PA. I want to give a shout-out to my husband, Brian. Love you.

Never chase bread, chase the vision. 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Big Master P vibe, no limit. Falling hard on another hemisphere. Somebody tell the people, Mr. Hemisphere.

0: 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Who are you?
1: 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I'm from Hagerstown, Maryland. And I want to hear Boss Man D-Lo.
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1: 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I was wondering if you could go back in time to play me some T-Pain.
2: 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I want to hear that Cardi B. Go turn up! 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

0: 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How you had the desire to fight during an R&B show is bizarre to me.
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1: Do you have any of those friends that are like experts on everything? They always got to give you a little fun fact. And you're like, shut up. Like, for example, you got any friends that'll be like, oh, it's not good to charge your cell phone overnight because it's bad for the battery. Well, that is a myth. As a matter of fact, I have the top five smartphone myths that you can rebuttal that expert friend of yours with. And I'm

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1: All right, what do you believe about your smartphone? These are the five myths that we believe about our phones. These are not true. Like, for example, charging your phone overnight could damage the battery. That is not true. Modern phones have what's called an auto stop feature so that when your phone's fully charged, it just stops charging. Also on this list, number four, closing apps saves battery. Not true. Apparently, it drains more battery to reopen the app later. Getting into your top three of cell phone myths, using your phone while charging is dangerous. That is not true. However, charging under your pillow is dangerous. It says never do that. Not because it's going to like fricassee your brain or anything, but it's just an overheating issue and it could set your house on fire. So don't do that. And the last myth that is not true about your smartphone is that if you have more signals, like the little signal bars, that you would get faster internet. Apparently, that is not true. It has to deal with how many people are using your internet. Having a good signal or not doesn't matter. There is one true myth on your smartphone here, is that a low signal does drain your

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1: Okay, they say that couples who do this with each other daily, and it's not that, they apparently have a 34% stronger relationship than couples that don't do this. What do you think it is? 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

0: 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Couples who roast each other daily have a 34% stronger relationship than couples who only compliment each other. That's right. They say that when two people can tease each other without getting offended, it shows emotional safety. It means the love is strong enough to handle a little harmless roasting. It means that both of you trust each other enough to laugh together, laugh at yourselves, and keep things light even on stressful days. You know, it's kind of like, I get where they're coming from with this. I might have overstepped it just a little bit. My wife left some hair in the shower, and I took a picture of it and put it in ChatGPT and told ChatGPT to create a bunch of villagers living in the hair. And then I texted her the picture, and I said, hey, I was going to clean this up, but I didn't want to disturb the villagers. I might have took what they're saying in this study just a little too far.
1: It's go time, roadies, to celebrate.
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Jubal's home for the Jubal Show, 98.9 KISS FM. Dating apps are losing users as we speak. Major dating apps have reported slower user growth as more people express frustration with swipe-based culture. Surveys show rising complaints about ghosting, superficial matching, and emotional fatigue. Market data indicates that companies like Match Group have seen subscriber declines in certain quarters. Analysts suggest that users are seeking more intentional. Sorry, I went to public school in Detroit. Intentional connections rather than endless scrolling. Well, that's just it. Stop scrolling, dog. Take yourself, get up, go out, go get a cocktail, go to the bar. Go to church, go to the grocery store, go to anywhere where other humans are and approach them. And I know we live in this weird like generation where it's like, oh, you know, if you approach me, you're a weirdo. Or if I approach someone, I feel like I'm a creep. Well, okay, but get past that. And by the way, don't be a creep. There's also that. Like, learn tact. You know, don't go up to a single mom as she's in the toy aisle and be like, oh, I like toys too. No, that's bad. But, you know, approach somebody. And if you get turned down, guess what? Who cares? And I think that's the real thing. People are so afraid to have someone turn them down. I guess I'm part of the last culture that did this, even though I met my wife on the apps. So I really can't say much. However, I was part of the generation that went to the clubs. And I don't mean Barstool sports bar clubs. I mean real clubs where people went to dance and we didn't have our cell phones on us. And we had to literally borrow a pen from the bartender, and she hated it. But we'd borrow a pen from the bartender and write the phone number on our hand, wait to get to the car to somehow save that number, and then eventually call you. And not just text you, but call your house. Call your house where your parents would answer the phone. And you'd have to say, hi, can Hillary talk? And the parent would have to say, who is this? And you would have to tell them. And I think that's the type of humility that humans need. You need to go through these things. Because if you just have that instant gratification of swiping right on somebody, and they swipe right on you, and then all of a sudden you're sexting.

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98.9 KISS FM, Louisville's number one hit music station. Very popular right now for people to say that they are giving up on streaming media and wanting physical media, and why it's important to own physical media. I've got the top five reasons of why it's important for you to own physical media, such as DVDs versus streaming.

0: Louisville's number one hit music station, 98.9 KISS FM. Why you should own your physical media versus streaming. It's very popular right now. You hear a lot of people saying that they would rather own physical media. Physical media is making a comeback. We saw that with the world of vinyl, and now CDs and DVDs are next. And why is it important? Well, this list has been compiled of the top five reasons why you should own your media versus streaming it. Number five, higher quality. Ooh, that's true. When you stream something, it gets all like digitized. But if you own it and your little disc reader is reading it off the disc, it's better quality. So there you go. Number four, no need for multiple subscriptions. I mean, come on. How frustrating has that been? You know, you go to watch something and you got to Google where you can watch it. Not if you own the DVD. Number three, less decision fatigue, both for kids and parents. You know how that feeling when you're just endlessly scrolling and you're like, I don't know what I want to watch because I could decide on this, but then there could be something better in here for me. So I'm going to keep scrolling. Also, if you're anything like me, I tend to keep scrolling just to avoid them previewing the show or the movie for me. That might be a me thing, but I get like annoyed when it automatically starts like playing it or playing the trailer for a movie. It's like, Anyway, top two reasons here of why you should own your physical media versus streaming. Number two, you actually own what you pay for. That's true. Nowadays, you could buy a movie, even if you're not renting it, you could straight up buy it off a streaming platform and they could edit the movie, or they could just take it away altogether once they don't own the leasing for it. Whoa. And then number one reason why you should own your physical media versus streaming, total control over content. No commercials, no pop-ups, no surprise recommendations. Kids, if you got kids, they only see what you've already approved, not some random pop-up that comes through while you're not paying attention. No random algorithm driven to make you choose something else or come up off what you're already watching. Nothing distracting you. You have total control. So for those reasons, it is more important. I could also give you one reason of why all this is false, and that's just because I don't want all those junky DVDs laying around my house. It is nicer to stream, right?
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I bet biting their nails is in this list, or maybe something with boogers. Things everybody does, but nobody likes to admit it. We're going to run through that next. Hang on.

0: approval's home for the Jubal Show, 98.9 KISS FM. I'm curious what's on this list because we're probably all guilty here. Things everyone does, but no one likes to admit it. For example, number one on the list here, and this is in no order, but opening the fridge multiple times a day, hoping that new food magically appears. Yeah, I feel like that's a boredom thing, right? Also on this list, imagining fake scenarios before sleeping. Whoa. I don't know about fake scenarios. Like, I don't see myself as like a government spy or something in my head, but I sometimes daydream about like stuff I have coming up, like I'll think about it. I'll be like, oh, this will be fun. Let me imagine it right now. Also on this list of things that everyone does but nobody likes to admit, Googling something simple instead of asking someone. Yeah, because you don't want to appear stupid. Next, reading old chats for absolutely no reason. Sometimes there's a reason. Checking if someone replied even though you just checked 10 seconds ago. Yeah, that means you're sweating that person, especially if they got their read receipts on and you saw they read it. Practicing arguments in your head that will never actually happen. Oh, yeah, I'll do that in the shower sometimes, right? Or you do it after the argument did happen and you're like, oh, I should have said this. I should have said that. And then one more on the list of things that everyone does but nobody likes to admit is stalking someone's profile and accidentally liking a very old post. Don't you just want to die when that happens?
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1: Okay, how to read somebody without them knowing it. This might come in useful here. They say that there's 10 tell signs of how you can sort of understand somebody just based off of their appearance. So, for example, if you want to know about their lifestyle, you look at their shoes first. I guess if they don't take care of their shoes, I don't know. What if they're like a server? They work outside. I guess that does tell you that. Okay. Number two, their health. All you got to do is check the condition of their nails. If they have gross, dirty nails, then they probably got gross, dirty insides. Number three, if you want to know about their upbringing, watch how they sit in public. Yeah. You could tell if somebody did or didn't grow up with a mom that would be like, don't slouch. Number four, if you want to know about their attitude, observe the corner of their eyes. Oh, yeah, I guess if they're always side-eyeing you. Their personality, notice how they laugh. If they're a big laugher, they've got a big personality. Their confidence, you just watch how they walk into a room. Their loyalty, you see how they look at their partner. That's a big one. Their honesty, give them a responsibility and watch what they do. Okay. Number nine, their character, see how they treat people who can do nothing for them. That's huge. Like, that kind of goes along with, like, watching how they treat, like, waiters and waitresses, right? And then lastly, their true self, watch how they behave when nobody is watching. Well, got to be careful with that. That's, like, voyeuristic. Either way, that's how you can have a solid understanding of who you're dealing with out in these streets. I'm freezing.

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1: I feel like 7 is normal because there's 7 days in the week, but okay. This is how often people shower around the world. The average number of showers per week in each country, and the United States is in the top 10, but right there at number 10, it says 7.2. I guess I don't know what the point two is, but regardless, 7 days per week. I shower every day. Some people don't. Look, what you do is, that's on your own hygiene. But for me, when I wake up in the morning, I got to shower off. Now, as I'm looking at this, Brazil doubles us. Brazil is 14 times per week. So that maybe that's a day and night kind of thing they got going on there, which I kind of get. You want to be cleaner going into bed. You know, when I lived in like a hotter climate, like I lived in Florida for a while, and that was a couple shower kind of day, if you know what I mean, especially for big dogs.

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1: 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We gotcha. This list was developed by folks at Harvard, by the way, and they consulted an

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1: 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Okay, six undeniable traits of happy and healthy people. This list, by the way, was done by the folks at Harvard, and they consulted an 85-year-old person who was, I guess, healthy and happy, who helped them define this list. Let's run through it. Number one, in no particular order, by the way, number one, follow a healthy diet. Move it along. Number two, exercise frequently. What do they mean frequently? Number three, abstain from smoking and drinking. They say that lifelong smokers have a 7 in 10 chance of dying of smoking-related illnesses, and that's an unhappy way to go. Number four, never stop learning. I like this. People who are lifelong learners tend to be happier and healthier. That means usually a lot of reading, but it's just curiosity is how that comes about, which is really, really important. Stay curious, they say. Number five, become a skilled problem solver. What does that mean? They say that the concept of your technique for dealing with life's problems can reflect on how you are as a person. That makes sense. Like when you got something that sucks, that's just sort of dropped right in front of you, how you deal with it can dictate your happiness and probably even your health in life. And lastly, on this list of six traits of happy and healthy people, love. People who have the best lives, who are happy, and when they're older, have a strong marriage and or close friendships. I can agree with that too, man. At first, I thought they meant love, like, you know, like, hey, loving. But yeah, getting close with people's cool too.
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2: Sabotaging your sleep. That's what they say that you're doing during the day. Everybody, like, by now we're told, like, no screen time before bed because that can mess with your sleep. But they say that most people actually sabotage their sleep between 1 p.m. and 10 p.m. So not right before you go to bed. So they say that if you do these three things, you can have much better sleep patterns and get some real rest. Number one, caffeine cutoff. No caffeine after 1 p.m. No coffee, no green tea, not even just a small cup after dinner. They say switch to herbal tea, decaf, water. They say that coffee is still in your system. Even if you were to drink it at 3 o'clock, it's still going to be in your system at 11 o'clock. I've kind of had that happen before. Also, number two, they say walk after dinner, 15 to 20 minutes right after dinner. Not a workout, not a run, just a calm, simple, powerful walk. A short walk after dinner improves glucose control, lowers stress hormones, signals that the day is ending, reduces screen time because you're out in the real world, and helps digestion. That's why they call it a fart walk. Also on this list, intimacy before bed. They say sex before sleep increases dopamines, oxytocin, and prolactin. I don't know what prolactin. Prolactin is something to do with sleep, I guess. It reduces stress, relaxes the body, and promotes deeper sleep onset. So there you go. Cut the caffeine, walk after dinner, and get nasty. And then you'll sleep.

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Kissing is better than drugs, according to science. New study claims that just a kiss from your partner can boost happiness levels more effectively than any drug, highlighting the powerful emotional and chemical response triggered by intimate human connection. Researchers found that a simple affectionate gesture like kissing releases feel-good hormones such as dopamine, serotonin, and oxytocin. So that improves your mood.

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1: Bad day to be named Kyle. Guys named Kyle are statistically worse in bed. A behavioral study on perception and naming bias has found that certain names can become associated with negative stereotypes in social and intimate contexts, influencing how individuals are judged. Researchers analyzing names-based assumptions identified Kyle as one of several...

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1: Shout out to anybody getting married in 2026. I'll be celebrating my second. Damn, I can't be forgetting already. I'll be celebrating my second anniversary this year. Okay, so they're saying that marrying your best friend can dramatically lower the risk of divorce. Research shows it may reduce the likelihood of divorce by more than 70%. This kind of deep connection creates a powerful foundation built on trust, mutual understanding, and genuine companionship, key ingredients for a lasting partnership. I get it. They always say marry your best friend, right? I just don't know if my boy Mike is down, you know? Plus, I'm already married. He's already married. What are we going to do there?

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1: McDonald's is giving free meals to people who share a story about their first job. They've launched the First Job Confessional, a traveling campaign that turns ordering kiosks into reality TV-style recording booths in exchange for confessing the skills learned during their first shifts. Participants receive a $15 gift card, blah, blah, blah, blah. Right now, it's only available in Texas, Pittsburgh, and Chicago. My first job was a paper route. That's right. For the kids listening, we used to have these things called newspapers, and everybody would read them every day to let you know what's going on. Kind of like your news feed now. And then there was an actual job. Like, I would put on rollerblades. Rollerblades are like boots, but with little rollers on them so you could go faster. That was cool. And you'd go outside. I know none of the kids today go outside, but it's the place that's outside. Are like boots, but with little rollers on them so you could go faster. That was cool. And you'd go outside. I know none of the kids today go outside, but it's the place that's outside, okay, so with trees and grass and sidewalks. And I would rollerblade and I would throw newspapers on people's porch, and then I would come back and circle back and get that tip money. That was my first job. I got fired because I kept sleeping in on Sundays, and that was, everybody wanted their Sunday paper nice and early. So we'll skip that part in my next job interview.
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Louisville's number one hit music station, 98.9 KISS FM. A lot of times I like to answer questions on the air. If you got something that you want to ask, you can hit me now in the DMs at FM Buster. I got a couple good ones in my DMs right now. I'm going to pick one of those and answer it next. I'm freezing.

0: 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How old is old enough to be unk? Looking at my DMs at FM Buster. Joel, is it Joel or is it Joel? Either way, asked me, Buster, at what age are you considered unk? And they also asked if I'm an unk. Well, I am an actual uncle. I have two sisters and both of them have children, so I'm an uncle to them. But you're talking about the slang term unk, like, you know, when there's like different levels of it. Like when you're in your mid-20s, you're big bro or big sis. Yeah. Then I'd say once you hit that 30 mark, once you hit 30, you're unk. Yeah, that's when you got to sort of accept the fact that you got to live a little different. You're an example for folks in life. And then once you hit 40, you're considered grandpa. Hey, and by the way, I'm about to be 40 in May. So if you're offended by that, sorry, I'm right there with you. It's your old ass.
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You ever hear us play a song but can't remember the title or artist? 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
1: The headline says older people cheat more. Apparently adults in their 50s are more likely to cheat than adults in their 20s. This is a long-running survey done by General Social Survey. Sounds fake. But it says that 50-year-olds cheat more than people in their 20s. Not because desire suddenly appears, but because opportunity, autonomy, and unmet emotional needs often accumulate with age. So by midlife, people tend to have more privacy, financial independence, and a sharper awareness of what feels missing in their long-term relationships. So infidelity at this stage is less about impulsivity and more about quiet recalibration, identity, vital. No, it's, come on. Don't say that it's about like making yourself feel better. I always say like people got to be careful getting married too young because you're going to end up being one of those people that never sowed their wild oats. Oh, I never got to live in my 20s. So now I want to go hoe it up in my 50s, which like, not to be like, ew, but like, yeah.

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Louisville's home for the Jubal Show.

0: Hello, welcome to Moral Side of the News, our weekly discussion of today's top stories from a moral, ethical, and religious perspective. I'm Sean Kalin with the WHAS Crusade for Children, and I'm joined today, as always, by a distinguished panel of local religious leaders. Reverend Michelle Penix, Lighthouse Christian Church. Rabbi Emeritus R. Rooks, The Temple. Father Tony Smith, Archdiocese of Louisville. And Lisa Marie Bowen, LMPD and Anchorage Middletown Fire EMS Chaplain. We begin this week with the health of Senator Mitch McConnell.
1: Mitch McConnell was absent for the opening roll call of the U.S. Senate, now back from a two-week break.
2: I would like to see more transparency. I think we could have some kind of reform here where, you know, you got to check in every now and then at least and tell us where you are and what condition you're in.
1: Talking to me from the steps of the Capitol, Republican Congressman Thomas Massie says he agrees with Democratic Governor Andy Beshear that something beyond a photo update from the senator would give reassurance to his constituents. McConnell is backing Republican Congressman Andy Barr to replace him in November. Barr also talked to me from outside the House, rejecting these calls for McConnell to show proof he's still capable of doing the job.
3: It is beneath the governor to be so indecent to even talk about that.
1: Barr also pushed back on any talk of a special election.
3: It's not going to come to that. Senator McConnell is obviously a fighter and a survivor, and he's going to serve out the remainder of his term.
1: Brett Guthrie, a GOP congressman from Bowling Green, also said he's confident McConnell will return to the Senate floor, even offering this message to the 84-year-old.
4: Just my advice, if you have to be in a wheelchair, which I've seen him in a wheelchair, I think you have to protect yourself from falling. And in his mind is as sharp as ever, but yeah, it was difficult for him to walk, and I believe he'll show that same determination to be back on the Senate floor.
1: The news surrounding McConnell, as well as the late Lindsey Graham, who died suddenly over the weekend, dominated our conversations with Republican senators today, including Tommy Tuberville of Alabama.
5: Are you confident with his update, the photo and the message?
6: I hope that was a true photo, and you never know nowadays,
5: you
6: but I would take it that it's all true.
1: And Rick Scott of Florida.
7: And I look forward to him coming back. But I think in these jobs, you got to tell people what's going on.
1: Massie offering this potential twist of a scenario moving forward.
5: Do you think he should finish out his term?
2: That's up for him to decide. And then it sets up an interesting question of what we do in Kentucky, whether the law violates our own constitution. And in this case, it's a time where Beshear could test the law. So I think it could put us in a no man's land.
0: So panel, we come out to us. This has raised serious questions about his health and ability to continue serving in public office. What moral and ethical responsibilities do elected officials have when concerns arise about the physical and cognitive health? And furthermore, how does the public balance the right to know with an individual's right to privacy and dignity?
8: The right to know, decency. First, I want to respond to the fellow there. Indecent, he said, the decency is sometimes foreign, not present in the Congress of the United States, either party, so... Is it decent to ever ask him to give proof of life? I don't think so. Now, private citizen, whatever, this is their information, for not for us. But this is not a private citizen. This is an official of the government elected by the people here in the state of Kentucky. I think there is a definite need for this individual to prove life. Because from the congressman there was talking about the law and whatever, there are things on the books here in Kentucky that could cause legal issues as to who is really representing the state of Kentucky in this scenario. I think in a normal situation, my routine would be for an ordinary person, that's a privacy issue. But this is not a privacy issue, because he's an elected official. And if he cannot give proof of life, I think then the laws that are on the book should apply.
9: I don't think morally, we talk about, you know, stewardship and being a servant leader. And I think it's important that... you know, our politicians provide an example for all other sectors in our community of what that looks like. And I think that one of the things that Senator McConnell has done throughout his entire service is try to speak from a more servant leadership, community-focused agenda out of his own words, not mine, but having said that, I think he owes the people of Kentucky the right to know what his condition is, not just proof of life, because God forbid, I don't believe he's dead. I believe that he is alive, but proof of the ability, the competency to continue serving the people of Kentucky. I think that that's a reasonable request. I think that it would be required of any of us, you know, if we're off moral side for 3 months, you know, I want to know, where is she? What happened to her? So I think we can ask the same thing of our senators.
10: I agree completely with Father Tony. In terms of his right to privacy, I think he gave that up when he ran for elected office. What was it, 40 years?
8: More than that.
10: Yeah, however many years ago. What I'm curious about, I thought when I first moved here in 88 that if a public servant was not able to fill their term, the governor appointed a temporary, until the next election, replacement, but it had to be of, like, if it was a Republican like Mitch McConnell, then the governor would have to appoint a Republican. But the law changed at some point, and now you have to have a special election, which, I mean, that would be such a waste of taxpayer money to have a special election this close to. But does anyone else remember that? Did that law change?
8: Yes, it did change.
10: When?
8: I forget the exact date, but it's, if you go look into the state government, you'll see the law there. There's a certain time frame within 56 days of the general election. Then the governor cannot act at all. I mean, they have to wait and let the people elect. But I think
10: a
8: special election can only happen, though, if I understand that the three individuals are presented to the governor in a special election. If Senator McConnell would say, okay, I'm out, if he's still alive, and God hope he is still alive, but then he absents himself, as we would say in the mission and the church, the seat is empty. Then he could have that special election.
10: Okay, but some people are saying there's empty.
8: Seat is empty. But it's not officially empty.
10: Right. So, and that's the question of responsibility.
8: Right.
10: And what you were getting at, capacity. If he's alive and, you know, wheelchair bound, whatever. That's fine, but does he have the physical energy and mental clarity to be able to fulfill his responsibilities to the people of the Commonwealth of Kentucky, which is something he has really, I would say that was always one of his strong points, is that, you know, he was always doing what was best for Kentucky. And it's surprising to me that there's...
8: Well, see, that's my point. I think the clarity is needed to forestall all these rumors going on out there. And one rumor you're hearing is that he is perhaps deceased, but they're maintaining until the time frame runs out so that they can have a general election rather than appointed by the governor.
10: No, I don't think they can do it. That's what I was saying. Maybe I'm wrong. I'm not good at... Yeah, okay.
8: I'm sorry.
11: Lisa Marie?
12: I agree with most of what has been said. I think, too, morally, it's that line of having compassion. And, you know, just as a person praying for him, having compassion for what's going on with him. But when you look into the word, you know, being honest, again, honest and authentic, I believe needs. But I know that he's not the first that has gone through this. So maybe some changes, you know, across the board when it comes to health issues. You know, there's been other representatives, senators that have done the same thing over the years. And so maybe some reform when there's health issues.
8: It also resurrects the issue of term limitations, especially for aging.
12: Yes.
8: And we see that with the president and President Biden. And now we see the same thing with our own President Trump now. So that resurrects that issue as well. We'll see. I think we'll see more of that. In the Congress as well.
9: Well, and that's one of the things I would hope that would come out of all of this, that we'd actually get some action from Congress around things that people are concerned about. And when we see these things repeated, I think it was just in the spring where there was another senator or congressperson who was out for mental health issues for over 3 months mm-hmm. and, you know, came back. This mm-hmm. is the time to act, you know, when these things come up, not, you know, down the road. Mm-hmm. See.
10: And that was very recent.
9: Yeah.
11: Very recent issue, yeah.
12: And not to make it about Republican or Democrat, but just make it across the board.
9: Right. Yeah, exactly.
12: I'm starting with everyone.
11: Right.
9: Absolutely.
13: And to your point, Gaya, the Kentucky legislature did pass a law to change. It's in the Constitution that the governor can appoint in absence like that.
10: Right.
13: I don't think it has to be from any certain political party. He can appoint who he wants to. Mm-hmm. And I think that's where the debate is, even when Congressman Massey was talking about it at mm-hmm. the end, that we're going to test some legal battles here, legal waters with what the legislature passed versus what the governor believes the Constitution allows him to do. And then the whole window of the 56 days comes into play as well.
8: Right. I understand that the ones who sponsored this legislation had changed the rule. I accept their rationale. It's up to the people to decide rather mm-hmm. than a governor type mm-hmm. thing. So.
9: But that's where our Constitution comes in too.
8: Correct.
9: So it'll be interesting to see. Yeah. It's more politics.
13: Up until the mid-1800s, the state legislatures appointed the senators.
9: Yeah.
13: The people didn't elect senators. The legislature did. So, so it's a full mix of things. Mm-hmm. Great discussion. Thank you. Let's move on to topic two for the day. We'll go across the seas. We turn now to another country banning social media for children.
14: This is a first for a European country, although others are preparing to follow suit. France has approved a landmark social media ban for children under 15. The law takes effect as soon as September 1st, just in time for the new school year. And it also blocks the use of cell phones in high schools. They're already prohibited in elementary and middle schools. The idea for minimum age requirements is one that really is gaining momentum globally. Growing awareness of the dangers of social media poses for young people has prompted concerns over children's exposure to predators, extreme content, online bullying, and harm to overall mental health. Last December, Australia became the world's first country to ban anyone under 16 from using platforms like TikTok or YouTube. Canada and Britain moved towards similar measures last month, while several other European nations have also drafted laws. The European Union is also expected to introduce EU-wide measures in the coming months.
13: So, panel, we've been trying to get to the story since Australia did it last December, and then Britain voted on it a couple weeks ago. Now, France, mm-hmm. where do you think has come to the U.S. next, and what do you think it means to the children?
12: I'm not a big social media person. I remember when it started, and I've got kids and grandkids, and I just felt this warning for them, and I see the negative with ministry. I see the negative of social media, what it's doing to the young people and their minds. There's more depression, more anxiety. I don't know if it'll work. A ban will work because it's basically down to guardians, parents, mm-hmm. being guardians and parents. Mm-hmm. Mm-hmm. And the government can't parent. They're not to be parents. But would it help? I don't know if it would cause more problems, as in some of the articles we're talking about, like the dark web mm-hmm. or other platforms that are not excluded. So I think, it just parents need to step up and really, because I too have been there when they were first getting on, and it felt scary mm-hmm. what you were opening up your children to. So...
10: It is scary.
12: It is
10: scary. I have a member of the congregation, young woman who doesn't live in the JCPS area and the only Jew, I don't know, maybe in her school, maybe just in her grade, whatever. And the bullying that she has gone through, the toll that has taken, you know, I don't think that people of our age understand the depths of mm-hmm. bullying and social media bullying. These days, and this, in my mind, there's no question that it can be very harmful. The predators, you think you're talking to another 14-year-old girl, and it turns out to be a 45-year-old man or something. There's tremendous dangers there. On the other hand, it's a big other hand. It's number one, if they don't go to the sites that have some oversight to them and some protections, mm-hmm. then they'll go to sites yes. that have no protection, and it could make things worse instead of mm-hmm. better. And of course, the other major issue is privacy issues. We were talking about Senator McConnell's privacy. I'm old. I'm nervous about AI. I'm nervous about, you know, I worry about our rights as private citizens, you know, the Republican Party wanting voter rolls and you know, being able to, it's not, in my opinion, it's not appropriate. We have supposedly have protections to our privacy, and it's not to be used for ICE or immigration or anything like that. It's not to be used. It's used by, like, you get these pop-up ads because they know what you've been looking at, and I already feel like, well, that's an infringement on my, and worse. So my husband and I, we were in bed, so maybe my phone just picked up, but he was researching something. We were talking about it. I didn't do anything on my phone about that, and now I get all these ads and mm-hmm. stuff mm-hmm. about what it was. So I have grave concerns on so many levels. I'm not saying that I don't think this is important, as I started with, other kids who have been bullied. But this one teen it breaks my heart.
8: The image comes to my mind is the tube. It's outside the tube, and it's just like mm-hmm. toothpaste. You can't get it back in.
9: Right.
8: You can try to cut the tube off as put it down, but I think that's one issue. I mean, it's out there. It's not going to go back. We have to kind of deal with it. The second issue of my mind is, how do we deal with it? To say to a child, 16-year-old kid who knows more about computers than most of us sitting around this table, you can't use this anymore. They can probably in 15 minutes get around that. Number three, how are they going to make sure that the person is the age they say they are? Mm-hmm. Mm-hmm. There's no way you can do that. Take a photograph of them or mm-hmm. something of this nature. Mm-hmm. And then number four, you brought it up, privacy. I think privacy is the great fallacy of the country, of the world right now. It's been that way for a long time. Mm-hmm. We don't have privacy. If the government wants to find out something about you, there are programs, even the government admits some of this, the federal government, that they can get into cell phones, things of this nature, computers or whatever. And you're right, it's all over the place. I have, in the middle of a word processing, I'm typing something, AI pumps up there, it would be better if you said it this way.
10: Mm-hmm. And who asked your opinion?
8: Yeah, exactly. But the same way, you look for something, do research in moral theology, whatever, medical ethics, and all of a sudden you get all those ads mm-hmm. asking you to. So they're already watching us, reading us. Mm-hmm. It's not just the phones, it's your television, even your refrigerators.
10: Yeah, yes.
8: So.
9: Well, this is something I feel particularly mm-hmm. passionate about as an educator. I've seen firsthand the damage that is done by social media in the classroom, outside the classroom, young people investing lots of time. Mm-hmm. But as a parent, it's something that I take very personal as well. And one of the things that I think has been mentioned mm-hmm. that I want to emphasize in this, I think this is, again, falls back on the parents and the guardians. Mm-hmm. It is imperative that parents say no, and not no to the sites, but no to the phone. It is possible to say and to get plans that only allow text and talk, or your child, and that's what my husband and I chose to do when we had teenagers, where you can have a phone, but the only thing you can do is text on it or call. You cannot access social media, and it was a battle because mm-hmm. all of my friends mm-hmm. are right. on it, and mm-hmm. how come, and you're just mean, and you know, you think God knows everything. Yes, I do. And I think it's important that we as support parents in parenting mm-hmm. and learning how to provide true guidance for their children. Mm-hmm. They are just not ready. I feel like it's a gun or it's a driver's license. And we have rules around both of those mm-hmm. and when children can legally access both of those. And so I think the government can assist in that, but it absolutely will be worked around. It absolutely will be, disbanded by children. You know, 7-year-olds, 6-year-olds know how to do that. I remember as an educator, as a principal, when we first really introduced Chromebooks to everybody, We were a little bit ahead of the curve at my school, and our biggest issue was second graders, second grade boys, and what they typed into those search boxes. Mm-hmm. And I'm thinking then, oh my Lord, we've got an issue on our hands. And that was, you know, 10 years ago, probably. So it's only gotten worse. Mm-hmm. But I think it's up to parents to say no, and to not only limit what they can access, but then set a time where they can access it.
8: Right.
9: Make sure that you're providing a model.

0: Mm-hmm. But my routine again is, I don't, not that I don't trust our children, but they're pretty sneaky. I mean, as far as if they want to go around this, go around it.
1: Yeah, mm-hmm. But and that's why it goes back to that point of who bought the phone.
0: Right. Mm-hmm.
1: You know, I'm sure we all remember is displayed by our age. You know, if my parents bought it, they controlled it. You know, when, as long as I lived at home, they would say when I could do and when I couldn't mm-hmm. do with whatever they paid money for. And so we've got to get to that point.
2: Yeah, but by the time you're 15 or 16, and I mean, I understand both sides of it. I do. Mm-hmm. But you take a 15, 16-year-old kid, you take two working parents, if you're fortunate enough to have two working parents.
0: Exactly.
2: you know, and the kids after school and whatever they're doing, it's a danger.
0: I have to share with you, in the before all this technology, my father would come home and we had one phone, and he got tired of seeing the phone cord go down the hallway to a bedroom.
3: Oh, I know that. Absolutely.
0: So what he did, he didn't say a word, but the next day the girls came home, the boys and girls came home, and he had taken the cord and made it only that long, attached it so in a little shelf, and they had to stand there, talk to their friends on the phone.
3: That's great.
0: And it ended the conversation.
1: Yeah, yeah.
0: Now, if we could come up something of that nature with social media, whatever. But again, my routine is you get a cell phone, mm-hmm. get a computer. How are you going to tell that person is who they say they are?
1: Right. Yeah.
0: I say you can't.
2: Yep.
1: Yeah. Yeah.
3: Well, I think going back to the parents and the guardians.
0: Bingo, yeah.
3: It's what is morally right and wrong. And if they're not growing up with what is, then they get on the social media. Mm-hmm. And if they don't have those guards, if the parenting, the guiding. Mm-hmm. And I know there's situations where it's very difficult. You know, right. In ministry, I see them every right. day. But to then... oh, wait a minute, this is wrong. You know, they're conscious.
2: Mm-hmm.
3: But again, what is... when a
2: and what
3: child
2: are we
3: is
2: role
3: looking?
2: Modeling? Well, you know, I absolutely. Walked to a restaurant the other day, four or five people sitting at a table. It looked like mother, father, and three kids. Every single one of them on their phone.
0: Right.
2: Not. I mean, they were eating. They were not interacting. They weren't talking.
0: Just watch people walking down the street, getting off the buses, whatever.
1: Yeah.
2: Yeah.
0: Absolutely. This is
1: it is a tool, and it can be used like any other tool for the positive or negative. But in the hands of our children, I think we have
3: they're
1: to be
3: mature
1: much
3: enough.
1: More right. mm-hmm. Focused on you know what their needs are growing up, and you know that talk or text is a solution. But you know, for us, my kids were in juniors before they got full access. And, you know, as soon as they got full access, they were all over it. Mm-hmm. So delay that as long as you mm-hmm. can.
0: And there's also programs that you can put in.
3: Yes,
0: that
3: my grandkids
0: you
3: have
0: can
3: them.
0: Follow them mm-hmm. exactly what, yeah. where they've gone, what they've seen. Mm-hmm. But there's also programs that'll do overdo that. And the kids know about this.
1: Yes, mm-hmm. yes. That's why we just got to keep it out of their hands altogether right. as long as possible. Sean, I wouldn't have let you have one.
4: No, yeah, I could tell. You wouldn't want me to have one. We don't have time to move on to another topic, so we're just going to stick with this one for the next minute and a half. But my daughter just had orientation at college, and speaking to the privacy, we had to write her a little note. And then on the outside, the way they were going to deliver it to her, you had to put some kind of clue. And then the administrator, the dean of housing or whatever, was going to use that clue, scrub through their social media to figure out what your clue meant. And she's like, I've never not been able to deliver one to them.
1: Oh,
4: because
1: wow.
4: of the information, whether it's a nickname or whatever, every student has always, she's like, it's my game. Just let me do it. So we'll put a clue on the outside of it, and she reads the clue, and then she just scrubs through all this new students' orientation or their social media, and it gets delivered.
0: Well, but having taught on college level, whatever, and the whole thing of testing and whatever, you write a paper.
1: Mm-hmm.
0: I had one, not to go into details, like to take every time, but one teaching at Bellarmine, two individuals turned in the very same paper. They got off the internet. I asked both of them, did you have any help with it? No. Okay, are you sure that you did? Yes, you did. Okay, fine. So I gave them one grade and split the difference, which meant they both failed.
2: Yeah. My husband also teaches at Bellarmine, and he doesn't have written take-home exams or papers or anything more because he had someone do a paper and they had a whole huge paragraph, almost a whole page, and it was something he had written that was on the Reformed Jewish website from 8 years ago or something, and they were plagiarizing him, and he said, it's enough.
4: Well, that'll do it for today. Thank you for

0: great conversation. Thanks for watching and listening to Moral Side of the News. Reverend Michelle Pinnock, Lighthouse Christian Church, Rabbi Emerita Gelia R. Rooks with the Temple, Father Tony Smith, Archdiocese of Louisville, and Lisa Marie Bowen, LMPD, and Anchorage Middletown Fire EMS Chaplain. Thanks for watching and listening, and we'll join us again next week for an all-new Moral Side of the News.
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2: And welcome to Kentucky Focus. I'm Scott Fitzgerald. This week, we bring you two conversations that take a look at some of the biggest challenges facing our nation, from events happening on the world stage to the way we communicate with one another right here at home. We'll begin with a military perspective on the latest developments involving the United States and Iran and what those events could mean moving forward. Then we'll talk with a young voice who has a message about rebuilding conversations, strengthening connections, and finding common ground in an increasingly divided world. I'm Scott Fitzgerald. This is Kentucky Focus.
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2: Welcome back. I'm Scott Fitzgerald, and we have joining us now, that is former military officer in your United States Army, Mike Lyons. He is military analyst. He knows everything about the Middle East. Both Mike and I have been in that region of the world. And of course, that is the hot topic we have right now. We appreciate you joining us, Mike. And the question now, are we looking at a limited military operation or the beginning of a much larger conflict?
11: Yeah, well, Scott, thanks for having me. I think you're seeing something in between epic fury and what I'll just call a proportional response. I think over the last few days, we've seen over 200 now strikes, and the formations have been close to the coastal batteries, which are providing the most threat to the ships in the Strait of Hormuz right now. So you're not going to see the 1,100 daily strikes that we saw during Epic Fury, but I think you're going to see the combination of these kind of military actions against, you know, smaller tactical targets, maybe some of the infrastructure. I saw a report about going after Pickax. That's kind of the last remaining nuclear facility that the Iranians have in their inventory. And you're going to see the military now stepping back up, trying to create the leverage for the president in order to get an MOU done.
2: Of course, we're back to square one in the Strait of Hormuz. And Mike knows a thing or two about this. I've been through there. Mike's been in that part of the world. Mike, how difficult would it be for the United States to actually keep that waterway open if Iran continues to threaten ships?
11: Well, the challenge they have is, Scott, they'd have to get 100%, right? I mean, anything less than that would be considered a failure. And that's where the mission is very challenging. They likely can get 90, 95% of the ships through. But because of the asymmetric capability that the Iranians have, their ability to fire a few drones at once or the one-off ballistic missile that gets through, we saw that happen hitting, I think it was a Yemeni ship or a Qatar ship. So again, that's the issue. And in order for it to be fully open, the insurance companies have to buy in on it, and all the trickle-down commodities that go through there as well are all impacted. So, you know, the blockade's back on, and it doesn't look like we're escorting ships just yet. I mean, that's the other threat there. But the Iranians right now are desperate. They have nothing else to do, and they have no problem firing at any of those ships that are trying to get their way, even though they give up their location in some ways, because in most cases, you and I both know every one of those missiles they fire has a return address. So I'm sure that we're doing that as well.
2: What are some of the biggest challenges ahead of the commander-in-chief in the United States military should this thing escalate even more?
11: I think he's got to do a better job communicating the why as to why we need to do this right now. And, you know, there is no question that probably should have done a better job gaining some allies, you know, and that takes the finesse that this president doesn't always have. He just, you know, kind of leans forward. You know, we whipsaws back and forth between this peace settlement. He lets J.D. Vance kind of get out in the lead. And, you know, he tries to satiate the MAGA group that doesn't feel that we want to be in forever wars. But this is not a forever war. This doesn't have to be a forever war. We're not going to deploy a large number of troops there. There's no ground troops going anytime soon. We can continue to put pressure from the air and continue to put economic leverage on the ground. Now, eventually, we're going to have to replace out some of these carrier strike groups. You and I both know that mission is very tough for the sailors that are working that and the aviators, because at some point they're going to need a break. And so I'd like to see maybe one of the carrier strike groups, you know, head back to the Pacific and maybe get one back and swap one out of Norfolk or something in order to give those sailors a break.
2: We were there from April till September, and it is extremely hot in those conditions. And those can wear down on you if you're doing constant flight ops, et cetera. And I'm glad you brought that up because that is a great point. So, Mikey, how concerned are you that this expands into a wider Middle East conflict involving more nations?
11: There's some indispensable nations that could get involved here. Turkey, for one, to put pressure on the Iranians. I think, everybody seems convinced that this is the one enemy that's there. So I don't necessarily see somebody coming back on their side. My concern, I got an upcoming op-ed coming out in the Nuclear Defense talking about if we don't necessarily take care of Chinese and Russian influence in the next MOU, which this one didn't address. We've got to keep those larger powers out of this conflict and help them rebuild. You know, the Iranians rely on, you know, Russia anti-missile defenses as well as the Chinese in a lot of ways, and especially now with AI and the drone technology that they could bring to the battlefield. So I think Iran is very pretty much isolated. And I'd like to think that it won't expand. In fact, if anything, the pressure will likely get the hardliners and the IRGC on the same page at some point, because all the president's looking for is compliance. He's not necessarily looking to take it over. I guess, obviously regime change from the air is always challenging. But if you get regime compliance on the nuclear side, I think that would be the win for the U.S.
2: Military analyst Mike Lyons joining us now. And of course, we're talking about the situation escalating yet again in the Middle East. And, you know, we've heard the president, Mike, talk about what Iran's nuclear capability. That's the end game. We want to make sure they don't have a nuclear weapon. Realistically, from your perspective, how much damage are these airstrikes doing to Iran's missile, drone, and naval capabilities?
11: When the war started, they likely put some underground. And very clearly, they've been degraded. You hear the chairman of the Joint Chiefs use that word all the time. He doesn't use what the president says with his, you know, probably more extreme rhetoric, but, you know, it gets down to scale. And the fact of the matter is, you know, initially the Iranians were firing 200, 300 missiles at once. Israel was trying to intercept them. We were helping them intercept them. Right now, their missile capability is down to eaches. It's down to a dozen or so, maybe even not even that, two or three. And this is the hard part about, again, the conflict. You know, you get 90, 95% of what's going on there. But if they had 10,000, 15,000 to start, they still have 1,000 left. They still have capability that's left. And again, they can't fire it at scale. However, this asymmetric threat, that's what's holding up the strait right now. It's kind of their nuclear weapon right now. And that, that's what they're, you know, holding on to. It's the 80-20 rule, too. You know, the hardest part is going to get rid of the last 20%. The first 80% was easy, and now it's going to be more challenging. But we have eyes on all the targets. I noticed something last night in particular. that the target set spanned about 500 miles, which means that we are really focusing on those coastal batteries and that coastal capability anywhere they're launching drones or anything that could possibly hit a ship there is what the focus is. So for me, the strategic targets are somewhat off the table, and it's the close and tactical targets that we're going after.
2: Mike Lyons talking with us, spending a few minutes breaking down the Middle East and the latest escalations and what's really going on aside from the sound bites. Mike, of course, military analyst, having served in the Gulf War and been in that region. And Mike, let's bring it back home here to folks at home. What should people understand about the potential impact here, from security concerns to gas prices and really the economy in the midst of all this?
11: We've got to do a better job of inoculating the United States from this. And you know, you and I both have fought these wars in the Middle East, and we both, you know, we look back then, we were so focused on being dependent on Middle Eastern oil. We're not that way anymore. But, you know, obviously it's tied globally as all the global markets are in some ways. But the U.S. has got to do a better job of inoculating ourselves from this kind of conflict. And it's not us. You know, Trump now is looking to implement a tariff, 20% tariff going through the Straits because we're going to protect it. You know, kind of flipping the Iranian model on its head once again in some ways. But we don't just need, you know, we need to have more energy reliance on our own self. And it, a lot of it has to do, unfortunately, with the politics. And the politics of certain states, for example, they've decided that they want cleaner energy in their minds and solar and the like. So they now have to go and buy foreign oil, which makes no sense to me. And and you look at places like California, even New York, the prices are as high, normally high, because of the failure to, you know, rely on American crude and rely on American North American or oil assets. And I think from that perspective, that's important. But the last thing I want people to understand, I think, is this. This is an important conflict. I hope we're not psychologically disarmed from the past, you know, Iraq and Afghanistan. This is not a forever war. This is one that was happening. In our lifetime, we were going to fight Iran at some point in the battlefield, at some way. And now's the time to do it when they're weak. Now was the time to get this over with. Now was the time to make sure they didn't have nuclear capability and ballistic missile capability. That's what's more important here. And I just don't think the president's done a very good job communicating that. This Iran, number one foreign policy failure for the United States post-World War II, plain full stop. There's no question about that. And now's the time to take care of it.
2: Making sense as he always does. Mike Lyons, military analyst, is joining us now. And last question for you, Mike. What are the key signs you'll be looking for over the next few days that will really kind of tell us whether or not this remains contained or it moves toward a larger war?
11: I think it's the amount of strikes that we make. And again, I said before, they're not disproportional. We're not striking 5 and 10 at a time. You know, it looks like the daily strikes are 90 to 100. So it's, you know, it's not, again, epic fury of 1,100 a day, but it's also much more than what the Iranians might have expected. As they fire one missile at us or two missiles at assets and on our side, that, you know, we're coming back 10 times, 15 times. That's the kind of the Israeli model for deterrence. Israeli model of deterrence says a disproportional response. So I think that's a good sign. You know, escalation management is still off the table. And I think that, so I'm going to be looking for the number of strikes on a daily basis, where those strikes are, and then pickaxe. That's that last nuclear facility. If we go after that strategically, I think the president will also look for rail facilities, bridges, and, you know, he teases about that all the time, about bridge and tunnel day or whatever. I think those are the things that'll tell me whether the conflict will continue for a long time.
2: You know, and I know I said last question, Mikey, but listening to you remind me, we've been fighting wars over there for 2,000 years. Is this just another chapter in this, or can anything ever be done in that region of the world?
11: This is the best chance we have at it, and a lot of it is religious-based, as we've both seen. It's both internal Shia Sunni as well as Israeli conflict that exists there. And you're right, it's been going on since civilization has had it. It's the cradle of civilization. A lot of ways, you look at Iraq and the Tigris-Euphrates valleys and all those places there. The liberal mind thinking that if you tie the economies together, we won't have conflict. But again, you and I both know that's just not the case. You have to prepare for war. You have to recognize and be so strong that the enemy wouldn't consider it. I think in some ways the Iranians never thought that we would do this. I think they thought we were psychologically disarmed. So that's why I give the president credit. But this is the best chance we have for a while. Look, you know, Europe fought wars for, what, 1,800 years, you know, up until World War II. And Europe's been fundamentally peaceful for the past 70, 75 years. Why? Because of deterrence, because of NATO, because of a lot of different things. Maybe that same thing happens in the Middle East. Maybe we get a NATO for the Middle Eastern countries. Could you imagine Syria, Israel, Saudi Arabia, Qatar, all these countries aligned, agreeing on defensive, positions against foes like Iran and maybe Russia and China as they come in. So I think this is our great chance to happen in this century.
2: Michael Lyons, you're the best, buddy. Military analyst. Thanks. You know your stuff, that's for sure. People can find you all over social media, all over the networks. You're in high demand, especially this time. We appreciate you taking time for us, Mikey.
11: Thanks, Scotty. Thanks for having me, as always.
2: And there he goes, ladies and gentlemen, Mike Lyons. We appreciate him sharing his expertise and helping us better understand the military strategy, the risks involved, and what to watch as situations continue to unfold in that part of the world. Thanks again, Mike. Coming up, we'll hear from Brylan Hollihan. He's a best-selling author, communicator, and one of the youngest voices in today's media landscape. We'll talk about his new book and his message about the importance of conversation, connection, and bringing people back together. Stay with us. I'm Scott Fitzgerald. This is Kentucky Focus.

0: Game day in my house is everything. I get out of class, I grab my gear, and get to the game because I can't wait. And my dad, he does the same thing. He's an official here in Kentucky. He makes the tough calls, stays cool under pressure, and knows ball like nobody else. I want to be just like him. You can too. Sign up at highschoolofficials.com.
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3: Welcome back to Kentucky Focus. I'm Scott Fitzgerald. America, well, has never been more connected, that's for sure. Yet many people would argue we've never been more divided. We have more ways than ever to communicate, but fewer opportunities for meaningful conversations, face-to-face connections, and understanding, well, really across differences. Today, we're talking about the state of conversation in America, the loneliness epidemic, why One Young Voice believes rebuilding relationships and open dialogue is critical for the future of our country. Joining us is best-selling author, political commentator, and host of the Brylan Hollihan Show, and author of the new book, Make America Talk Again. Brylan, thanks for joining us. How are you, my friend?
4: Scott, good morning, my friend. Thanks for having me. I'm excited.
3: Oh, you bet. So are we, because your new book is called Make America Talk Again. What inspired you to write this book, and what do you believe has happened to the way Americans communicate with one another?
4: Well, it's concerning. You're right. We have a 6-inch screen that's supposed to connect us, and instead it's divided us. I'm a 20-year-old, a college freshman, and so I've seen it. I went to 10 campuses last semester, and I debated. And what we saw was not necessarily as something that was too exciting, but was more concerning. I saw students who were terrified to even show up. And if they were there, they would whisper their names because they didn't want people to know that they were at a Christian or conservative event. They thought they might be blacklisted or kicked out of their sorority or club or SGA. I talked to students who told me that they'd write 2 versions of their essays. And I was like, well, that's double the work. Why would you do that? And they said, well, they write the essay they believe in, and then they go back and edit it to become more liberal to appease their professor. And I think a lot of this has been our side rolling over and self-censoring. And what we need to do is just talk openly, use this freedom that we're supposed to have here in America. And I can't think of any better way to do that than to continue in Charlie's memory.
3: Again, talking with Brylan Hollihan. He's best-selling author, political commentator, and host of the Brylan Hollihan Show. And why do you think, Brylan, the disagreement has become so difficult for so many people?
4: Well, we're raised to believe that politics and faith are taboo topics. So we're raised to think, oh, you certainly can't talk about politics or faith. You can't talk about politics or faith at the dinner table. You can't talk about politics or faith in the classroom. And so we have no practice debating politics or faith. What we see an example of is the most extremes on both sides. So we see social media. So if you disagree, Scott, you and I are supposed to go hash it out on social media, or supposed to result in an assassination. That's all we've seen. We haven't seen the practice of civil discourse. And we need to get back to that. The days of Ronald Reagan and Tip O'Neill, hashing it out on policy and still being able to have dinner that evening, that's what our country was founded on, this whole idea of debating. And our generation can lead the charge on that because we have more tools than they did. We don't have to call a Continental Congress and get a horse and wagon. We can just pull out our iPhone and set up a tweet.
3: Mm-hmm. Right on. Brylan Hollihan joining us. Great conversation. He's best-selling author, political commentator, and again, host of the Brylan Hollihan Show. And we're talking about folks being so connected, but yet being disconnected at the same time. And it's interesting, Brylan, we hear a lot about the loneliness epidemic, especially amongst younger generations. As the father of 2 folks who are about in their mid-20s, how do you believe Gen Z has become one of the loneliest generations, despite growing up with more technology and connectivity than any generation before it?
4: Well, it goes even deeper than that. I mean, every metric shows you that we're the most lonely, the most suicidal, the most depressed, the most medical generation. And I think it goes back to growing up in a country where you follow your own truth, you chase your own destiny, follow what feels good. When we get back to some of the morals and values that our framers intended, before we took God out of schools and out of civic life and out of culture, maybe we'd have a little bit better off of a country, and maybe some of those suicide rates would go down as well.
3: Brylan Hollihan joining us again. He's host of the Brylan Hollihan Show, and he, of course, is best-selling author. And Brylan, you come from a political background. You spent years discussing some of the biggest issues that face our country. How do we separate healthy political disagreement from the kind of division that really damages relationships?
4: You have a conversation. You find where you can have common ground. I'll tell you a little secret that I use when I'm debating on campuses. We'll have somebody come up who might be the most antagonizing, most vicious debater on the other side of the microphone from me. And every single time I try to find a little piece of common ground, whether that's, hey man, I love that tie, or that's a really cool jersey you've got on, something where we can humanize each other, because then it's harder to scream at me, throw something at me. It just makes it a little bit easier of a conversation. I understand that everybody in your audience might not be debating on the other side of somebody that's so violent, but try that. When you sit down with your family member that you know at Thanksgiving is always going to bring up the most extreme issue, maybe you start with something you can agree on and build from there.
3: Brylan Hollihan joining us again, host of the Brylan Hollihan Show. You can catch him. He's, of course, the author of a new book, Make America Talk Again. And we're talking about the younger generation, too, being more connected, but yet being so disconnected from each other as well. And Brylan, what do you think older generations misunderstand about Gen Z?
4: So obviously there's this caricature that Gen Z is just entitled and lazy and complaining. And I do think there has to be an understanding of some of the frustrations. I definitely think, regardless of who's in office, just as a fact that in 2026, it's harder for my generation to buy our first home, to start our family, to get that job, to live out this idea of the American dream that we saw our parents and grandparents attain, and we were promised as well. But on the flip side of that, my generation also has to understand that whining, complaining is going to get you absolutely nowhere. Mm-hmm. And so it means actual activism. I can rant post about high gas prices on Twitter all day. It's not going to get me anywhere, Scott. But if I actually go out and I maybe vote for change, if I go out and encourage better policy amongst students that need to register, that's how you make something happen. And so I know students are wary of talking politics, and older people are wary of talking to students. But if we brought both together and students are talking to older generations about what they saw go well in politics, what they saw not work so well, maybe we'd have a better country and we could eliminate some of these repeats.
3: I mean, go figure. Maybe we should all talk to each other, right? You bring such a great message, Brylan. It's so simple. Brylan Hollihan, having a great conversation with him. Again, he's best-selling author, political commentator, host of the Brylan Hollihan Show. And pick up his new book. You can catch it anywhere. It's called Make America Talk Again, a message that I think is sorely missing in the world today as the parents of a couple of Gen Z kids myself. I see it firsthand just talking to them. And you nailed it, Brylan. That is just talking, and we can get this going. And so along those lines, Brylan, with the midterm elections approaching, what do you think young voters are looking for from political leaders? Some may be listening to the show. What do they need to hear?
4: Yeah, I definitely think we have to understand, as a party who won over Gen Z for the monopoly that the Democrats previously had on us, that we have to act like we can earn Gen Z's vote, not act like we're entitled to it. I think the reason that the other side lost my generation in 24, this historic pendulum shift, is because they woke up and didn't work for our vote and just expected us to fall in line. They made empty promises, and eventually those ran out and we started asking for results and they just weren't there. But Republicans could absolutely make the same mistake. We could say, oh, well, we won them in 24. Let's go work on another group. We're good. Good luck, Gen Z. We'll see at the ballot box. No, absolutely not. You need to earn every single vote. And that means going back on campuses. The president can do a full campus tour and list out the promises that he's accomplished and lay out a whole new set of promises. That means that some of the more swing state races that are going to be a little bit harder to win to keep a majority in the House and Senate need to be going on podcasting, need to be on social media, need to be making an effort to win the youth vote, as opposed to just acting like we're entitled to it.
3: One final question for you, Brian. If someone's listening today, they feel disconnected, frustrated, or like conversations across differences are impossible, what's the first step you would encourage them to take?
4: I would say sit down with somebody at your lunch table, sit down with somebody in your classroom, and see where you can find some common grounds, whether that be in a classroom, whether that be at a club, there's somewhere as divisive as campuses might be today where you can still find somebody with something in common. And I think that's healthy. You start with a club, you're not on your own. It's a little bit more embracing as opposed to abrasive. And I think that's a healthy way to do it. So you don't feel like you're on your own out there, because as you know, it's a business of vipers. And it could definitely get lonely.
3: That's fact. That's for sure. Great conversation, Brylan Hollihan. I wish we had more time to talk, my man. You are the author of Make America Talk Again. That is available now. And Brylan, if folks want to get in touch with you or they want more information, where can they go?
4: Well, your audience can go to Amazon right now and pick up their copy of Make America Talk Again. We're pretty close to hitting number one on the bestsellers list. Mm. And it would be pretty cool to have our audience help out with that. It'd be awesome.
3: Oh, that's great. Brylan Hollihan, thank you so much, my man. It's great to talk to you. I hope I can put you in the Rolodex and talk to you again sometime.
4: Absolutely. I'd love to. We'll have more time next time.
3: What a great conversation. Of course, it's more important now than ever that we as adults communicate and talk to each other. But how about the younger generations coming up as well? I'm Scott Fitzgerald. This is Kentucky Focus.

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4: And that'll do it for this edition of Kentucky Focus. 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And thank you to Brylan Holland, best-selling author and Gen Z commentator, for sharing his perspective on his new book, Make America Talk Again, and the importance of rebuilding meaningful conversations in a time when we all kind of feel a little bit more divided and disconnected than ever. 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So for all of us at Kentucky Focus and, of course, the Kentucky News Network, I'm Scott Fitzgerald. 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
3: We have made it to the top 10. So a few weeks back, we told you that Charlie XCX has a collaboration on her new album that no one would be able to guess. Now that the project's out, we finally know who the mystery artist is. We'll tell you who she teamed up with after number 10. I knew it. I knew you, Taylor.

0: 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That's six. Drop Dead on AT40.
1: Coming up next.
0: All right, we're almost there. Bruno Mars makes a solid three-spot leap with his second top 10 hit this weekend. Plus, another one of the four chart entries for Zara Larsson. Next.
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3: Wow, you look amazing. What have you been doing?
4: I'm sure you've heard of Ozempic, Wegovy, and the other GLP-1.

0: Congratulations, Tame Impala Jenny, with our new number one song, Dracula, after it spent 24 weeks on the chart. Way to go. So that's it. That's the rundown this weekend. Next time we do it, it's a new month, brand new chart. And as always, it's anybody's guess who will fill those 40 spots. Can't wait to do it again with you. In the meantime, I'll look for you on the Wheel of Fortune every weeknight. 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And until then, take good care.
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98.9 Kiss FM, Louisville's number one hit music station. And just like that, we made it to Sunday. Kind of crazy the last weekend, really in July, right? Kind of nuts. Anyways, let's go ahead and keep it going. Happy weekend. Let's go.

0: 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Okay, so just a little reminder here. Tomorrow we are back getting you $1,000. Yeah, it's pretty simple too. 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But I will say this, if you do plan on doing this, pay attention, because if your phone rings, it might be like a call that you're like, is this a scam? This is a scam likely right now. Pick it up, because it really could be us telling you one, and you don't want to miss that call for sure.
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Okay, so Tom Holland, he was on Hot Ones. And he was the first guest to do this on the show. Hang on.

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1: Hey, hope your Sunday is going very, very well. And Ariana Grande, she is teasing us with some stuff with this album, Petal, that's coming on Friday. Hold on. Michael.

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Well, this is crazy. In Florida, there's a city that is basically just issued a monkey advisory. Hold on.

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0: 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It's the V Bros. My name is Mikey V. Got my big bro Frankie V with me and our bestie Gianna.
1: We know a lot of you probably went on a date last night, a little Saturday night date. Signs of telling if it went well or not, you're going to want to know this. We'll explain

0: 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It's the V Bros. 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
1: A viral raccoon is taking over the world right now. His name is Jimothy. This is a real story. We got to explain more next.

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0: 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What up? It's the V Bros. My name is Mikey V. Got my big bro Frankie V with me and our bestie Gianna.
1: Remember a week ago today, we were all watching the FIFA final. We missed the World Cup already. But why was it better to watch the game in Spanish? We got to talk.

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0: 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What up? It's the V Bros. 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
1: We always love spreading those positive vibes with you every night.
0: Liz, why are you smiling?
2: Yeah, I'm going to see the Odyssey tonight. I'm so excited.
0: Everybody's talking about that.
1: Yeah, I feel like out of the loop because I wasn't planning on seeing it, but now I feel like I have to go.
2: I feel like it's going to be out for a minute, so like probably have time, but I don't know. I feel like it's a theater movie. Like we got to go to the theater.
1: Yes.
0: It's just under 3 hours though, so you have to plan accordingly for that.
2: Get a lot of popcorn.
1: Weren't we just talking about the theater intermissions, like a pee break in between? I would need one to go see this movie.
0: Nevertheless, enjoy it, and thank you for spreading positive vibes with us.
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1: And I always love to test the V Bros knowledge and yours on a Sunday. We play Are You Smarter Than a V Bro next? I could be.

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0: 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It's the V Bros. My name is Mikey V. Got my big bro Frankie V with me and our bestie Gianna.
1: We really have a Maury type of group chat on our hands on a Sunday right now, because the DM we got says, my girlfriend is pregnant, but she admitted to cheating on me, so I don't even know if I'm the father. This is insane. We'll tell the full story and get them advice next. I know.

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0: 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It's the V Bros. My name is Mikey V. Got my big bro Frankie V with me and our bestie Gianna.
1: It doesn't even sound real what I'm about to say, but it's the last Sunday in July. Where is summer going? Where is this year going? No matter what, we always appreciate you hanging out with us.

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0: 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It's the V Bros. My name is Mikey V, my big bro, Frankie V, and our bestie, Gianna.
1: What's going on with the cyclospora? This poop parasite. Can you eat lettuce? Can you not? How are you supposed to eat vegetables right now? We'll talk about this next.

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0: Nikki, why are you smiling?
2: Actually, my mom and I have been in a prolonged fight for about a month, and we finally got on the phone and kind of like hashed it out. So
0: love that.
1: I understand that.
0: Well done.
2: Yeah, exactly.
1: Remember when I was fighting with my dad for like 2 months and you guys put him live on the air?
0: Yep.
1: Made me apologize to him. That's how we got over it. So at least you got to do it in private.
0: Yeah, if you and your mom get another fight, give us a call. Put you guys on together.

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1: Monday already, tomorrow, if you're going back to work, or maybe have to drop the kids off at school, we're going to tell you exactly how to deal with the road rage we know you have. 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

0: 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What up? 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
1: And we always appreciate you hanging out with us on your Sunday. Hey, when you're out of the car too, don't forget, you can search us up on the